0: Here on Sunburnt Souls, we explore life, faith, and our mental well-being. Here to share more is Dave Quack.
1: I was scrolling the other day and an ad popped up on my feed that I definitely didn't want my kids to see and I absolutely didn't want my wife to see. I was embarrassed because they say they send you ads according to your history, but I swear I wasn't doing anything wrong. Have you ever felt busted as an adult? It's such a weird experience. Some people think it's because we feel guilty, but if you're walking with Jesus, all guilt has been dealt with on the cross. There's no condemnation for those that are in Christ, so why do we bring condemnation upon ourselves? If you make a mistake, run to Jesus, forgive yourself, and move on. Do you want to know what the ad was inviting me to? A vegan, silent retreat. There is no way I was searching for that.
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0: Sometimes forgiving someone can be the hardest thing you can do. But according to the Mayo Health Clinic in the US, forgiveness can lead to less anxiety, stress, lower blood pressure, fewer symptoms of depression, and a lower risk of alcohol and substance abuse. C.S. Lewis said this, "I can forgive the inexcusable in others because Christ forgave the inexcusable in me." Who do you need to forgive? Why not take some time to forgive them right now? I'm Matt Prater. For more, go to historymakers.tv.
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Like swimming, riding, writing, or playing golf, happiness can be learned. G'day, this is Warwick Marsh from Dads for Kids. Being a father carries with it some serious responsibilities, and sometimes it can all just seem too much. Arnold Glasgow said that laughter is a tranquilizer with no side effects. It is so important to learn to laugh. Do you know that laughter reduces pain levels in the body? Laughter helps muscles relax. Laughter reduces the stress hormones. Dads for Kids has a weekly email newsletter to encourage dads. 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

Is it a mistake to say sorry, especially to your work colleagues? That's certainly a popular view. Apologising reveals weakness, lack of confidence, the kind of traits that will never help you get ahead. But is that really true? On the contrary, I think it takes incredible confidence to admit you made a mistake and got things wrong. But where can I get that kind of confidence? Well, someone has to give it to me, in spite of my failings. And that's precisely what God does, forgiving me and making me new. So I can admit I get things wrong, because I know before God I'm forgiven. And often that honesty and integrity is far more attractive to an employer than the person who never says sorry. This is Andrew Laird with God in 60 Seconds. To open more space for reflection and conversation about God, go to thirdspace.org.au.

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1: It's interesting that when Jesus spoke to the people, he made it clear that following him wouldn't be easy. There'd be choices to make and there'd be a cost. And perhaps these days we're tempted to leave out the costly bits. We focus on God's extravagant love for us through Jesus. But if that's how much God loves, then our response will always be wholehearted. And that might look different for each of us at each stage of life. But at some point, we might leave the comforts of home and serve in needy parts of the world. Or we might teach underprivileged children in remote areas. Or we might fund Bible literacy. Or we might pour out our artistic soul into gospel resources that change lives but don't bring an income. Or we might provide beds for homeless people or runaway teenagers. Or we might forgive when it seems impossible. The cost for each of us will look different. But as followers of Jesus, we will be shaped by extravagant grace rather than fear and self-absorption. This is Everyday Stories with Naomi Reid.

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1: I've been to Ukraine many times, and there they speak the Ukrainian language, and most people speak Russian as well. I know this is going to be a bit random, but my favourite Ukrainian word is perekusiti. It means snack. I liked the sound of it when I first heard it. I guess it just sounds yummy. It's fascinating that Jesus has a favourite word too, and it's got a much better meaning than snack, because that word is love. And it's not so much the noun that Jesus loves, but the verb. He loves doing love. When Jesus was asked which was the greatest commandment in the law, he said that it was the commandment to love. You know, no one ever lost out by loving too much. If you have truly loved, you can hold your head high because you have walked in integrity and you have pleased God. Remember, the verb love is Jesus' favourite word.
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0: rescue me? 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When I need your love, if I need your help, would you rescue me? Would you rescue me?
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0: Brian started drinking at the age of 14. He ended up in jail 3 times. He said drinking took him to hell. He was drinking toxic substances, living in a park, didn't shower much. He said he didn't know about responsibility, was a liar, a cheat. And so he got down on his knees and said, "Please God, don't ever let me go down that road again, and please take away my smoking too." At the time of doing this segment, Brian had been clean for 12 years. He found God and hopes whoever hears this can understand there is hope and a solution. A message from the Salvos.
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capacity for self-delusion, for being led by the nose by this conspiracy theory or that radical dogma, is remarkable. Just look around. Amidst the swill of social media, many are being sucked into the deep vortex of delusion. Hi, I'm Bernie Diamond and welcome again to Fresh. Imagine you meet someone who's convinced that the Earth is flat, or that aeroplanes spray chemicals to control people's minds. So you patiently sit with them, showing them NASA's photos, explaining basic physics, even quoting trusted scientists. But no matter what evidence you bring, your friend just shakes their head and says, "That's what they want you to believe." Your words of wisdom and truth wash over them like water off a duck's back, completely wasted. What do you do with that? Proverbs chapter 23, verse 9. "Don't speak in the hearing of a fool, for he will despise the good sense of your words." Fool is such a harsh word, but sometimes it's also the right one. Doing what I do, I receive a lot of hate mail from people who call me all sorts of names and accusing me of all sorts of things. It really bothered me at first, and I spent hours writing to each one, trying to shine the light of God's love into their hearts. But can I tell you, not a single one of them ever came round. And as harsh as it may sound, eventually, you have to heed God's advice. "Do not speak in the hearing of a fool, for he will despise the good sense of your words." Friend, that's God's word, fresh for you today. And the love of God for you is more than words could ever say. He wants to fill you with his power, his joy, his peace. He wants to transform your life. And that's why I'd so love to send you these fresh devotional messages every day. You know, they're completely free. Just stop by at freshdevotional.org, and when you do subscribe, you'll immediately receive a free copy of my latest book, Victory Over Impossible Odds. But this is the very last week that this particular one will be available, so please don't miss out. Again, that web address is freshdevotional.org.

0: 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I just want to say thank you so much for your support. 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

0: Hi, it's Tim from Momentum. What if we as men are tempted to compromise what we believe is the truth? Well, let's be honest, there are moments when all of us can be tempted to compromise. So what do we do in those moments when the voice of compromise is louder than the voice of our integrity? One of the key things is to pause for a moment and play through what might be some of the consequences of what you're about to do. Taking that moment to stop and think it through might help you to see that the compromise ultimately is just not worth it in the end. Remember, the Bible is littered with stories of imperfection and of compromise, and we shouldn't feel shame if we are tempted, but also to remember that we do always have a choice. Do I compromise my truth, face the possible consequences, and perhaps feel the guilt of that, or do I hold fast to my truth and enjoy the feeling of keeping my integrity intact?
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1: Hello there, I'm Sean Bindley. Oil prices have slipped and world shares have climbed as traders weigh the latest developments in the US-Iran war, even as war risk insurance premiums for vessels transiting the Strait of Hormuz have surged past $250,000 per voyage. Commercial traffic through the Strait has dropped by roughly 92%, with maritime tracking platforms recording just 5 visible vessel crossings on Wednesday and into Thursday, compared with 45 on Monday. The US says its forces have facilitated the safe passage of more than 800 ships since May, but insurers are forcing last-minute pauses and vessels are switching off tracking systems. Fiona Nicolmi reports from Dubai.
2: Commercial traffic through the Strait of Hormuz has not ceased altogether, but it has been dramatically reduced. Before the war erupted in late February, roughly 130 vessels a day transited the Strait, one of the world's most important energy choke points. And this week, maritime data and intelligence platforms report that visible crossings have collapsed. Only 5 vessels were tracked on Wednesday and into early Thursday, and that compares to 45 on Monday, highlighting just how quickly operations have pulled back in the face of these renewed attacks.
1: Industry groups say the government's proposed capital gains tax

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Hi, this is Mark from Momentum Canberra Church, and I've called this a local church. In Psalm 133, an Old Testament psalm says, "Behold how good and how pleasant it is for brethren to dwell together in unity. It is like the precious oil upon the head, running down the beard of Aaron and on the edge of his garments. It's like the dew of Hermon descending upon the mountains of Zion. For there the Lord commanded the blessing, life for evermore." King David had some wonderful insights of the future church of Jesus Christ. And in this Psalm 133, it's not just a poetic song, but rather a powerful prophetic picture of God's church. Here's a couple of thoughts. The power of unity and its effect on the environment, where it exists and how it operates. Number one, the first thought is that it says brothers. That's all of God's children dwelling together. Brotherhood is strongly emphasizing relationship. How can it be unless we have the same Father? And to be related together means that we are in the same family, tied together with like a scarlet thread. And someone once said, blood is thicker than water. And it's altogether good. It's good that brothers dwell together in unity. Everything that is good and pleasant, which means a delight to the senses. When and where God's people are dwelling together, it's good and pleasant. Number two, this is speaking of the local church, not the church universal. For I can only be dwelling with others in a specific geographical area. This has got to be the local church. That means the community of faith with who we are in relationship with. Number three, it's upon the local church. In other words, unity releases an anointing likened to oil that is a type of the Holy Spirit. And in this picture, it's poured upon the head of the Levite priestly ministry. This is the anointing on Jesus, who is our great high priest. The whole body is saturated with this oil that flows from the head. Jesus had declared in Luke chapter 4, "The Spirit of the Lord is upon me because he has anointed me." So the Holy Spirit flows from the head to every member of the body. And her garments are soaked with his enabling power. Number four, the blessing of life, the effectiveness that is commanded upon the body because of unity. The surrounding environment is enriched, all of the area around about with this, like the mountain dew that descends upon the mountains and irrigates the land and brings about renewal and transformation and harvest. The landscape is changed. What a wonderful biblical picture of the local church that can be and have a divine influence where God has put her. Let's do our utmost to maintain unity, and let's eradicate every hindrance of strife and jealousy and division amongst those with whom God has placed you and I. My friend, there's too much at stake. If there was ever a day to embrace brotherly love, it's imperative, unity, today. If there ever was a moment to experience and release the anointing and the power of the Holy Spirit to bless our communities, it is now. God bless you.

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0: Hi, it's Jamin, your 1 minute coach. We crave certainty in a very uncertain world. As such, it's useful to realise that the most resourceful form of certainty is to embrace uncertainty and back yourself. The real troubles in your life will always be the things that never crossed your worried mind. I've used a visual aid to help anchor me to this important idea. I have two rings. The one on my left hand is a reminder of a commitment I made to my wife almost 20 years ago. The one on my right hand is a visual reminder of a commitment I made to myself almost 10 years ago to stop playing it safe and small and to give myself permission to step up and bring my A game to life. It was all about being prepared to embrace uncertainty and back myself. For me, that means eating well, dressing sharply, standing tall, owning my value, speaking my message, and believing in my capacity to handle whatever situation I'm faced with. I don't know what tomorrow will bring, but I'll work it out when I get there, just like I have every other day in my life. For more information, go to oneminutecoach.com.au.
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0: One Way News.
1: Hello there, I'm Sean Bindley. Senior Labor Minister Jason Clare says the actions of Telstra need to be scrutinised following its nationwide outage. The telco has confirmed it will appear before a parliamentary inquiry into the outage to be held next week. Senior Labor Minister Jason Clare says Telstra has let Australians down.
2: Now, people could have lost their lives. That's why there's an investigation by ACMA. That's why we changed the law. They're liable to some very serious financial penalties for what's happened here. And I assume that that parliamentary inquiry will scrutinise the actions of Telstra over the course of the last week.
1: The US president has declared the ceasefire with Iran over, but says Washington has agreed to continue negotiations as mediators scramble to prevent further escalation. The Wall Street Journal reporting that Israeli intelligence has uncovered a fresh Iranian plot to assassinate the US president. And the New York Times is reporting that President Trump left the NATO summit in Turkey aboard the older Air Force One jet rather than the new Qatari-funded aircraft because of apparent security concerns. Jagriti Dave reports from Washington.
3: The US has been saying that Iran has been plotting potentially to kill President Trump in retaliation for the US strikes that killed their military leader, Qasem Soleimani, in 2020. Now, interestingly, this story also comes

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0: had someone tell you about a moment of transformation in their life where everything changed in an instant and nothing was the same ever again? Some people talk about faith in that way, but what about those of us who haven't had that big life-changing moment?
1: I always hear about how people have come to their faith from some magical moment, and I've never had it. But in hindsight, there's been moments where God has put things in place to shape me to be where I am today. Particularly, I've suffered from depression for years, and it's been probably when I'm at my lowest. I've needed that faith. I've needed to hold on to something, and that's what's got me through that. I can see that God was there and helped me through particular situations to ensure that I'm still here today.
0: God wants to be there for you in the big and the small moments of life, and we don't often realise that He's been there all along. For more about faith in the highs and lows of life, visit messagesofhope.org.au.
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1: In 313 AD, a disease swept through Rome, killing so many people. All the rich fled Rome for safety, but the Christians stayed behind to help the poor who had nowhere else to go. When the emperor looked back and saw the Christians staying behind, risking their own lives to help the poor, he said, "Imagine a kingdom built on this sort of sacrifice." Jesus chose to leave the beauty of heaven, come to earth, and sacrifice his own life to help you. But it's completely up to you whether you'll choose to accept his help. The emperor made Christianity a state religion because he was so impacted by what he saw. Will you allow your eternity to be impacted by Jesus? What are you waiting for? Reach out and receive Jesus today.
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this, asking those questions, seeking those answers. Are you still here, seeking to grab your hand? But what's holding mine? Attention divided, hope inside of other people's lives. Did I choose mine? Faith on the outside. Do you want me, whole or divided, strands of the entwined? You never leave or forsake me. You call me by my name. I know your voice, it's a daily choice in the shelter of your hand.

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0: Hey, jump in. We're all heading for Dave's place, right? Hey, man, don't expect me to rush. After what happened to my younger brother, I'm now Canberra's least speedy driver. I always think about that lady whose car he hit. I mean, he does too, every day. So now I look at the people in the car next to me and think, that's someone's younger brother, or sister, or mum, or dad. You know, we're all in this together, ACT drivers, so let's respect each other and keep each other safe. Developed by the CBAA under the ACT Government's Road Safety Fund Grant Program.
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I want to turn this thing around.

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I say, this all God, this ain't no magic. This ain't no magic. 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

0: Yeah, we're almost ready. Tegan's just... What? No. We're definitely not driving home afterwards. 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Because we're all in this together, ACT drivers, so let's respect each other and keep each other safe. 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

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All glory to the triune God. Don't forfeit your first love. Look up to the soon coming and risen Christ.

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That was Kirk Whalum with Use Me, and you're listening to All That Jazz and Blues here on a Saturday night. I'm Neville with you this 11th of July. Currently, it's a bit chilly out there, and it's going to get down to a minimum tonight of 1 degree. And tomorrow, they're talking about showers easing because there could be some early morning showers, and then it'll get to 9 degrees tomorrow, which is not particularly warm. Then on Monday, showers, 10 degrees. Tuesday, shower or two, 12. Wednesday, morning frost and sunny, 14. Well, I've got some good music coming up for you this evening. I've got some new tracks from Tom Braxton and also a new release from Huge Groove, both wonderful saxophonists. So let's get started. And here's some music from Norman Brown. This one's called Fountains of Spiritual Water.

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1: One Way FM, all that jazz and blues on a Saturday night. I'm Neville with you playing some jazz right through until midnight. Now, last week I played a new artist. His name is Tom Braxton, and I've got some more of his music tonight. He's a saxophonist from Texas. His dad encouraged him to play the alto sax when he was in sixth grade, and since then he's recorded 10 albums. Jazz Review magazine calls him one of smooth jazz's most prolific saxophonists. He's a Christian, and he plays really good music, some inspirational stuff, and he's got a wide variety in his repertoire. I'm going to play two of his tracks. This first one is from his album called Imagine This, and this one is called Escape, featuring Brian Simpson.

That was Tom Braxton, saxophonist from Texas. And my next track is another one of his from the same album, the Imagine This album, and this is his title track. And it features Kirk Whalum, so he's Tom Braxton.

0: The promise of God for you today comes from John 14. Jesus promises you, don't let your hearts be troubled. 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
1: 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I just wanted to say a massive thank you to everybody who contributed to our appeal. 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

That was Drew Davison with Drew's Blues. You're listening to All That Jazz and Blues here on One Way FM. I'm Neville. My next track is a new one from Yuge Groove, a saxophonist. This one is called The Phoenix.

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That was BWB with Triple Dare. You're listening to Saturday Nights here on One Way FM. It's 11th of July. I'm Neville, and it's all that jazz and blues. A quick look now at the One Way FM community notice board. Coming up on Saturday the 18th of July, so that's next Saturday, Canberra's first Christian Book Fair will be held to raise funds for CEIS, that's Christian Education in Schools, which is a ministry of Scripture Union. So that's happening at 1 State Circle in Forest. That will be next Saturday, the 18th of July. And if you need to know any more details about that, you can look at our notice board, because the time's there from 9 a.m. till 4 p.m, it says. So there you go. That's the first Christian Book Fair in Canberra coming up next weekend. Now, here is Bryant Wilder. This one is called Tune Up.

That was David Wells with Endless Journey. You're listening to All That Jazz and Blues here on One Way FM. I'm Neville and it's the 11th of July. It was on this day back in 1924 that Eric Liddell won the gold medal in 400 metres at the 1924 Paris Olympics. After refusing to run in the heats for the 100 metres, his favoured distance on a Sunday. Wow, man standing up for his for himself there. It's good to see. And 1962, Project Apollo. At a press conference, NASA announces Lunar Orbit Rendezvous as the means to land astronauts on the moon and return them to Earth. So that was back in 1962, they planned that. And on this day, back in 1979, America's first space station, Skylab, is destroyed as it re-enters the Earth's atmosphere over the Indian Ocean. And there was some of that land on Australia, wasn't there? Next is Anne Walsh. This one's called Brand New.

0: Hi, Kirk Bengilly from INXS here. 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

Pat Coyle with Softly As In A Morning Sunrise. And it will be a morning sunrise tomorrow with showers easing, they're predicting. It should be only about 1 degree. Getting up to a maximum of 9 tomorrow. And then on Monday, showers and 10 degrees. Tuesday, shower to 12. Wednesday morning, frost and sunny with 14. 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I'm Neville. I'm playing some jazz and blues right through till midnight, so sit back, relax and chill out. Some music in this hour from Kirk Whalum, John Patitucci, Mary Lou Williams, and I have a new one from Tom Braxton. Right now, here's Tim Bowman, Love Forevermore.

Jenna Witkowski there, wonderful pianist she is. That was called Length of Days. You're listening to One Way FM 91.9, 94.3 and digital as well. Next is a track from Tom Braxton. This is a new track from his Imagine This album and it's called Rest Assured.

Hi, this is Mark from Momentum Canberra. In 2 Kings chapter 20, verse 13, "And Hezekiah showed them all the house of his treasures, the silver, the gold, the spices, the precious ointments, his entire armoury, all of it. There was nothing that he didn't show them." King Hezekiah was boastful and foolish with these international guests who came from Babylon, and they also offered gifts to him. They were generous and expensive and more than likely very well received. But what Hezekiah did in response to his visitors was very short-sighted and carnal. He laid bare everything he possessed, all of the kingdom's wealth that he was responsible for, all of the treasures and precious ointments and weaponry. He showed off everything. Nothing was withheld from the gaze of these representatives who were from a previous enemy nation. This was utter foolishness. He had no regard for that which he was custodian of. Later he was to learn the consequence of this grave mistake. See, these foreign guests would turn on him and all would be lost in his and his son's generation. Because he'd previously said to Isaiah the prophet, God's spokesman to the nation, "Surely in all my days there will be peace and truth." See, he had no long-term vision, no regard for future generations, no sense of a God-given responsibility for the legacy that he should leave behind. He seemed to be only interested in the immediate self-importance of his own office. He made himself look good and he wanted to make a good impression. See, there is a great danger of boasting before strangers and showing off the precious things that God has given us before those whom we don't really know. I need to look at the motive of my heart and see if there's any pride or temptation to make myself be more important than I really am in front of others. That it'd be wise not to overemphasize a stranger's gift, but still receive it with gratitude. We need to be living our lives with a sense of legacy and ask the question, what will I be leaving behind for the next generation? Let's pray. Lord, help us to conduct ourselves with godly wisdom and give us the discernment to understand the motives of others who have an evil agenda. And Lord, please grace us with a vision and a heart to facilitate the next generation with all that they need to fulfill their God-given purposes. And Lord, thank you for the blessings and the gifts you freely give. May we not profane or be irresponsible with them. We pray in Jesus' name. Amen.

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That was Shane Filan with Happy Side of Life. And a little way back, we had Mary Lou Williams with All Blues. You're listening to All That Jazz and Blues here on One Way FM. My next track is from John Patitucci Trio. And John Patitucci was born in Brooklyn, New York in 1959. He began playing the electric bass at the age of 10. And he began performing and composing at the age of 12. At 15, he began to play the acoustic bass and then started playing the piano at 16. So he moved from playing soul and rock to blues, jazz and classical music. He likes playing bass, and that's what he focuses on with his jazz music. So here's John Patitucci Trio with Conception.

That was Norman Brown, wonderful guitarist with Born With Both Eyes Open. You're listening to All That Jazz and Blues. I'm Neville, and it's been great to be with you this evening. Hope your evening's panning out well and had a relaxing time this Saturday night. Watch a bit of footy or sit back and relax. Get ready for the rest of the weekend for Sunday. My next track is from the new artist I've been playing the last couple of weeks, Tom Braxton, and he's a saxophonist from Texas. He's performed with many people, such as Aretha Franklin, Jonathan Butler, Kirk Whalum, just to name a few, as well as Norman Brown. He's performed at numerous international jazz festivals. And here's Tom Braxton with a track called Downtime.

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all the things we've been through, all the heartache and the hardships, after all the things we live through, man, we're only getting started. 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

Why Shady on Definition Radio with Keep My Faith. And now is a bit of a Aussie, US and UK collab. Pythagoras, the Praying Mantis, Mystery, Just Me and Resident, and Lex with Enter the

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1: Yes. Ace, this is back. You know, let's go. 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

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One of the guys that is pretty big over there is Governor B, and here is his song, Shameless.

color palette, I like charcoal, I like bridge. 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

0: next track, we're going back to 2014. It's by a group called Hawk House, and it's Chill Pill Experiment 2 on Definition.
1: 7 billion residents of the earth, and we all go through issues in life. 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Your peace of mind turns to sediment, settle into a verse. The pursuit of happiness has its perks. I'm circulating these verbs, bringing that relevance. I levitate over

I was looking in the mirror, had to see who I would be. Then I went outside, they didn't see what I was seeing. So many voices telling me who I would be.

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1: Last week there was a monster storm on the Gold Coast with a freakish amount of rain. 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

One woman was moving home and she wanted to take a beautiful bush she was growing in the yard with her. Her neighbour offered to dig it up for her, so one afternoon he went over there, dug it out, carried it from her back garden and replanted it in one of his own ceramic pots that he wasn't using. 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What a lesson in getting the facts right. Jesus was wrongly accused by religious leaders and eventually put to death on trumped-up charges. But it wasn't in vain. A message from the Salvos.

Tonight from 7, join Clayton Bielan as we journey towards understanding. Together, we'll bridge the gap between questions and answers, doubt and faith, curiosity and clarity. 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It's not about having all the answers. It's about starting the conversation by asking the right questions. Towards Understanding, tonight from 7 on One Way FM.

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0: Bob Gass from The Word for Today tells the story of a 9-year-old boy named Philip who suffered with Down syndrome. In Sunday school, the other kids made fun of him because he was different. The Sunday before Easter, the teacher gave each of the kids a plastic egg and asked them to look for symbols of new life, like seeds and leaves, and then place them into the egg. The idea was to open their eggs on Easter Sunday and discuss what they'd found. When the children gathered, they'd collected all sorts of things like flowers, butterflies and rocks. But when the teacher opened Philip's egg, it was empty. One child said, "That's not fair, he didn't do it right." But Philip tugged at the teacher's sleeve and said, "I did do it right. It's empty because the tomb is empty. That's why we have new life." The class gasped. And from then on, Philip rose to a new level of respect and became part of a group. But Philip's family knew his time was short, too many problems for one small body. So that summer, he died. As the class of 8-year-olds faced the reality of death, they marched up to the altar, but not with flowers. Together with their teacher, they each placed an empty plastic egg on their friend's tiny casket. Why is the resurrection of Jesus so important? For two reasons. Number one, His resurrection guarantees yours. And number two, if you live long enough, you'll experience the heartache of losing someone you love. The good news of the resurrection of Jesus Christ guarantees that you will meet him again, alive, immortal, and just like Jesus. In John 11, 25, it says, "Anyone who believes in me will live, even after dying." I'm Matt Prater. For more, go to historymakers.tv.
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0: Hi, this is S Momentum. 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

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The saints that had gone before were there, Jeremiah, Enoch, Job. They were singing the song of Zion on David's harp. 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

0: 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God the Father turned his head, his tears announcing Christ was dead. 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
1: Hey, wait a minute.
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0: G'day, Warwick Marsh here. 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

0: What does it look like to have faith through the everyday moments of life?
1: God works through even just the ordinary, even the plain conversation or a listening ear from someone beside you. And he shows up in those ways, whether we realise it or not. I think a lot of it's just about being real. We live in such a world that we think we have to pretend to be this, that or the other. Or we have to manufacture things, or we have to be this or happy or whatever it might be. And I think the first step, it's being real with ourselves. Whatever question or whatever's on our heart, we don't have to pretend with God because God already knows. And he's not going to think less of you because he just loves you. God's heart breaks when your heart breaks. He rejoices when you rejoice. And I think that's the wonderful thing of actually being a person and being in God.
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0: Have you ever stared at something and thought about how God created every single atomic particle in it from nothing and designed the mechanisms and forces by which the particles would bond together to form materials? The power and the intelligence of the Creator are astounding. This is the same God who created us to live on this planet and to enjoy and marvel at His creative power. All the answers to the key questions about our existence are laid out for us in the book of Genesis. When it happened, how it happened, what is our relationship with our Creator God, what is our role on this earth, and why we experience death and suffering in the midst of beauty. Because God Himself gave us His eyewitness account of what happened from the start of time, we have the one and only credible source for answering these fundamental questions, the Bible.
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Jesus promises, "But I will send you the Advocate, the Spirit of Truth. He will come from the Father and will testify all about me."

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Now, we've had no rain in Perth for months, but I landed on the Gold Coast recently and it was 300 millimetres of rain the day I arrived. So I grumbled for months in Perth about no rain. Then I grumbled for a week about too much rain. So I want to have a Goldilocks amount of rain, right? Not too much, not too little. Now, perhaps you've seen sports star posters with this verse on it: I can do all things through Christ who strengthens me. Well, it turns out when you look at the context of that, it's not about shooting hoops or running fastest or throwing furthest. That verse is all about being content in the not so Goldilocks moments of life. Whether we've got too little, we can be content. Whether we've got a lot, we can be content. You see, the secret is, according to the context, having Jesus. Jesus gives us the strength to cope with the extremes of hot and cold. He helps us be content, rain or shine. This is Steve McAlpine with God in 60 Seconds. For more reflection and conversation about God, go to thirdspace.org.

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2: In Christ, being new creations, He's called us to run the race. And if we're running that race and the enemy tries to knock us down, or we trip and fall, does that mean we go back to the starting line and start over? No. We simply get right up where we fell. We turn back to the one we're running to, and we run with all our might, because our life does depend upon it. And that is the truth.

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1: Prayer really does work. Every day, any way, every moment. When we call on the name of Jesus and we pray, our life will never be the same again. 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
2: Hello, this is Hilary with Prayer Works. And we're exploring the wonderful offer of Jesus of new life to every single one of us. Have you ever stopped to think recently about what it actually means when we're saved? We've been looking at Mary Magdalene, this woman who was delivered of seven demons and considered a sinner and an outcast, and yet Jesus entrusted her to be the first person who he communicated with in his resurrection life body. And he commissioned her with the message for his disciples, "Now go and tell them, I'm alive. I'm no longer dead in the tomb. I am alive." And this is what Jesus wants to happen to us. We can feel dead in our heart. We can be a body that's working and doing a job and doing kind things or whatever. But the truth is, have we encountered the Jesus who walked around for 3.5 years and healed the sick, delivered the demonized, and raised the dead? His spirit is the spirit of life. This is the spirit that came at the very beginning, was spoken by the Father, where he breathed his spirit into Adam and he became a man. And this is what happens to us when we're born again, as Peter spoke in Acts 2, about we need to repent of our sins. We need to be convicted and understand what it is that separated us from God. And then to be able to receive Jesus as our Lord and Savior, and to be baptized in water and the Holy Spirit and fire. And that's what Jesus spoke to Nicodemus in John chapter 3 in Acts 2 about we need to repent of our sins. We need to be convicted and understand what it is that separated us from God. And then to be able to receive Jesus as our Lord and Savior, and to be

because Paul the Apostle understood he encountered Jesus on the road to Damascus. We find this in Acts 9. And he was really overwhelmed where he encountered Jesus in glorious light in his resurrected power. And Jesus said to him, "Saul, Saul, why do you persecute me?" Beloved, when we don't know the Lord and we're living in a worldly lifestyle, most of us have been persecuting Jesus. And Saul was honest. He said, "Who are you, Lord?" And yet he was a zealous Pharisee, a man of the law, actually busy killing Christians. And Jesus had a plan for his life. And Paul had to get radically saved. And the thing that happened to Paul was he was actually blinded for 3 days. I think I've mentioned before, one of my heroes of the Bible is Ananias, who the Holy Spirit came to and said, "I want you to go and pray for this man, Saul, that he might receive his sight and that he might be born again and saved." What did that mean for Saul becoming Paul, this man who actually wrote more than half of the New Testament? When the sozo Holy Spirit power comes upon us and we're saved, there's the healing unction that cures us, preserves us, keeps us safe and sound, and even rescues us from danger or destruction. And this is our God who delivers us, as Paul wrote in Colossians 1:13-14. He speaks, "You've been delivered out of the dominion of darkness of Satan, of hell, death, and the grave. You've been delivered out of that into the kingdom of light of the beloved Son, in whom there is forgiveness and remission of sins." And this is through the power of the blood of the Lord Jesus Christ that he shed on the cross for you and me when he died, a sinless man in our place to pay for the sins of the world. It's an amazing reality of what he has done for us. And so the sozo Holy Spirit power that saves us from physical death by healing, from spiritual death by forgiving our sins, and all of its effects. And this is God's way of giving us his new life and giving us his new heart. And I'd love us to think today, how did that actually outwork when we start to read the book of Acts? And we've already looked at Peter giving his amazing story of what happened with Jesus' crucifixion and then his resurrection, and actually saying to these people he was speaking to, the Jewish people who'd come from all over the diaspora, "You have crucified the King of Glory. You've crucified the Messiah." And they were cut to the heart. So first of all, we need to have this revelation that we desperately need Jesus. And sometimes, as my situation has been, it's quite a dramatic conversion, like Saul on the road to Damascus. Other times, people have been Christians from when they've started going to church as a little child. And as one person said to me, "Hillary, I felt rather like a car parked in a car park." And we can be in that place where the engine switched off and we're just sort of sitting there, but we're not alert, alive, awake to the word, excited, fully in love with Jesus. And he wants to revive us. That's what revival is. And that's what I want to encourage us with today. We all need reviving. Have you ever been swimming and maybe been too far out in the waves and you're really exhausted and you're desperately trying to get back and there's an undertow that's trying to pull you out, and it can be quite scary, can't it? And you arrive on the beach and you just plop down in utter exhaustion and you need reviving. Maybe you need a drink of water and a sugar biscuit, something to just get your energy levels up that you can get up and walk again. And that's what it's like in our spiritual man. Our spiritual man can be absolutely flattened and almost to the point of death, and it needs rejuvenating again. And I've had that happen. I know many, many people have. And I find each time the Lord comes and rescues me from another big hit from the enemy or something foolish I've done, God is so merciful. He's the God of the second, third,

0: third, fourth chance sometimes. And we find this throughout the Bible. He's not a God that says, well, that's it. You've messed up too bad in the garbage bin. That's what religion says to us. But he's saying, come, I want you to start gathering together with your brothers and sisters. And I want you to start eating together, fellowshipping together. I want you to break bread and have communion and remember me. Remember me, your Jesus, your Lord and Savior, your soon coming King. He said, I want you to eat the bread and remember what I taught you about I am the bread of life. This is what he said to his disciples. He said, break the bread and pray and sit under the apostles' teaching. Stay in the word of God. Be strengthened together in community. And I'm so blessed to be part of the Canberra House of Prayer and have so many wonderful, what I call Acts 2:42 dinners around the dining room table where people come from all over the place. They often haven't met and they come for a gathering or an event or an assignment in the parliament or something. And they suddenly find we're one. We're brothers and sisters in the Lord as we break bread, we share communion, we eat together, we fellowship, we laugh. And the presence and the joy of the Lord comes in buckets. And I just love the Lord and I'm so grateful to be able to do this. And we read this in Acts chapter 2. We're told in verse 40, with many other words, Peter testified and exhorted the people. That means encourage them. He said, be saved from this perverse generation. Now, Peter had to go through all his knocks, his denials, Satan sifting him. Do you remember Jesus said this would happen? And yet the Lord said, I'm praying for you that your faith will not fail you, but that you will come forth in strength and strengthen your brethren. And that's exactly what Peter did. And that's what he wants us to do, not to stay in the pit, but to pick ourselves up and say, Lord, help me be more grateful. Help me be more forgiving. Help me be more kind and loving and compassionate to other people and just realize just how much you've forgiven me for. And so many of these people who got saved, we remember there was 3,000 who were saved in that one day. That would have been quite a thing to get organized. Imagine 3,000 people are saved one day in Canberra. I reckon there'll be a lot of people round tables having Acts 2:42 dinners, don't you? And probably lots of wonderful gatherings in churches and out in parks, and God's got it all planned. And we're told they gladly received the word. They gladly were baptized. And there were so many, 3,000 added, and they continued steadfastly in the apostles' doctrine. That's the teaching of the disciples. And also, they didn't have a Bible like we have. They would have had the Torah scrolls. They would have understood the promises in the Bible. And that's something that's such a rich thing for you to do. Go back and read the prophet Isaiah. Go back. I'm just reading Jonah with my home group. And, you know, I've read those three chapters many times. I tell you what, it's coming alive in a whole new way as we discuss it. Very interesting people in the group. Some people from the forces, different aspects of life, totally different perspectives. And it's like lots of ding-a-ling moments. We need to gather together and discuss and talk about the word of God and pray together and see how he binds us together in fellowship. The Lord never wants us to stay lonely. He wants us to find some others that we can fellowship with. And in this way, they continued breaking the bread and in prayers. And they shared in unity, in close association, in a participatory partnership. I love that, don't you? So somebody's got trouble, someone's sick. We're all praying for that person. And then we find out they got healed. They actually got up and left the hospital. They didn't need the next tests and whatever was going to happen because they were found to be well. Or the diagnosis came back. They didn't actually have cancer after all. And yet the first test showed that they did. This is our healer. This is the sozo power of God operating today. And we need to contribute to one another. Someone's in hospital and then someone else cooks meals for the one that's at home. You know, we can be kind and generous. And the reality is this is all brought about by the Holy Spirit flowing in and through us. And he gives us this capacity to make bonds of intimate, loving fellowship as brothers and sisters without all the sexuality and perversions and all the rest of it, but just in simple family. And I'm a lady who doesn't have really any family around me close. My dear daughter's in Sydney, my son's in Wales. And so my church family means a huge amount to me, and I'm so, so grateful for them. And I want to be a blessing to those people. And sometimes when I walk into church, I just think, Lord, who would you like me to speak to today? And he usually sends me to all the people who are on their own. And I meet the most wonderful people, introduce them to other people. That's part of my call. I'm a connector, and it's a joy. And so we can all find out what's the gifts God's put into us and how we can operate in the body in different ways to be a blessing. And we find Jesus is in the center of that fellowship. And the word koinonia is a Greek word, and it speaks about the power of unity. Now, I just want to say something. A lot of people get excited about unity. And if we have unity agreeing about something, what happens when we start to disagree? The whole thing falls to pieces, doesn't it? Jesus's desire in his John 17 prayer was we would be one with him, the Father and the Holy Spirit, just as he is through the Holy Spirit. And then through the Spirit, we can be one with one another. And it is a miracle. For me, every time there's a new group round the table and I see the process of the Lord in like a couple of hours, it's so beautiful. And that's another miracle. And people remember and they go away recharged and full of joy. Maybe just two or three nights staying and they are changed by the Lord, and it's an absolute blessing. So when the peoples were baptized by the Holy Spirit, they actually set their lives aside and apart to be fully devoted to God and to communication and unity with God and with one another. And in this relationship to God, you know, people often say, well, that's all right. That happened in the book of Acts. What about today? Well, they continued continually day by day around the table in the word of God and in prayer. You know, the word of God is living and active, a double-edged sword. It separates between bone and marrow, the writer of Hebrews says. And it separates between what's our soul life, which is what I want or I like and I think all about me, to what the Holy Spirit is saying. I'd like you to deny yourself this moment, Hillary. I'd like you to go over and love that person and be kind. Listen to them. Ask them questions. Find out how you can be a support to them. What can you pray for them about? And you know, it's always such a blessing. And also going out and sharing our faith, sharing the gospel. Such a blessing. So we're meant to be loving one another and to actually do it. We can talk about it. We can pray about it. We can sit in a class about it. But actually the Lord says, I want you to go and do it. And there was a wonderful lady, I can't remember her surname. She's called Barbara somebody. And she's got this book, Faith Like Geraniums. And she would go and sit in a bus shelter and ask God to have somebody come and sit next to her every day. She was very lonely. She had a son who was having huge problems and she just didn't want to focus on herself. And God brought her these amazing people day by day by day. And she could love them, laugh with them, cry with them, bless them, pray for them. What a ministry! What a ministry. So we can do it wherever we are. You can do it in your lunch break. You can do it as you're just walking along the street and smile at people who are looking really sad. And so when we have this joy of fellowship and realizing we're carrying Jesus, and he called his disciples, do you remember, to be salt and light in the Beatitudes, when he spoke about blessed are the poor in spirit, for theirs is the kingdom of God. Let's find somebody who's looking poor in spirit and encourage them and pour the love of the Lord and the wisdom and the kindness of the Lord, not giving them a big religious rant, but actually listening to them and then sharing the good news as the Holy Spirit guides us. And we're told in Acts 2:43 that as all of this was going on, the reverential fear of the Lord came on every soul, and many wonders and signs were done through the apostles. This is like walking with Jesus. healings, deliverances, and even people being raised from the dead. Now, all who believed were together and they had all things in common. Some sold their possessions and goods and divided amongst all as anyone had need. You know, generosity and gratitude are such big keys to walking in the Spirit, in fellowship with one another, and to really experiencing the blessing of life in the Holy Spirit. It's very countercultural in many ways, isn't it? We think, well, I've earned my money, or I've just got this bit and I'm going to pay the electricity bill. And sometimes the Lord says, I want you to give to this person or to that ministry. And it's sacrificial. And I've found, and I'm sure so many others can testify to this, whatever we give, the Lord gives back one way or another, either the same amount or something more. So we can never outgive God. And we're told they continued daily with one accord. And here they were meeting in the temple. They kept breaking bread from house to house, their food with gladness and simplicity of heart. Beloved, I so encourage you to read Acts chapter 2. Read it through a few times and allow the Lord to grow you in your spirit person, your spirit man, because we are both spirit, soul, and body. And we're told in 1 Thessalonians 5:23 to 24 by Paul, who had such a deep revelation. You know, God took Paul away for a number of years into the desert places, and he was taught by the Lord. And he wrote these amazing letters to the different parts of the growing church. And Thessaloniki was one of those places that was actually under huge persecution. And so we take into account that these were very, very courageous people. And the way he ended his first letter to the Thessalonians was to give them this blessing. And he said, now may the God of peace himself sanctify you completely, and may your whole spirit, soul, and body be preserved blameless at the coming of our Lord Jesus Christ. He who calls you is faithful, who also will do it. And beloved, they perhaps were expecting the Lord Jesus to return as the King of Glory, as the Messiah, to take over in their lifetime. And we're still here. And many have a sense that it looks like things could be moving towards the Lord's return in our lifetime. We don't know. They've thought of it many, many times when there've been huge wars, huge troubles. But there are many things in the Bible that must be fulfilled. And one of them, Jesus said, I cannot return until my own Jewish people say, blessed is he who comes in the name of the Lord. The nation of Israel had to be restored, and it is. But there's now all these challenges going on in the Middle East. There are many prophecies in the Bible of what must necessarily take place. You can look at the end part of Ezekiel. You can look at Daniel. And it's very interesting. And we can start to understand the times. But what we need to do is every day, get up in the morning, live our life with Jesus, ask him to refill us and have a little check-in if there's any blocking in us to his Holy Spirit, and live to minister and bless our Lord and be a blessing to others. In Jesus' name, amen.
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0: You've made the big decision to sell your home, and now it's time for the next big decision, a home truth about choosing your agent. 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Well, if you don't already know an agent, asking family or friends to recommend one is a good start. Using the internet is becoming a good source for information. 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
1: If a seller has done all this and still isn't sure, is there anything else they can do?
0: Yes, there are two other ways that can help. Firstly, attending open homes in your suburb. See how agents treat buyers and how they treat you. How do they make you feel when they're talking to you? And secondly, asking for contact details of the buyer and seller of their last two sales and then ringing them. Choosing the right agent may take time, but in the end, the right agent will save you time and money.
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1: 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Today playing music from Sovereign Grace Music from the USA. I'm David Webb. Their website says Sovereign Grace Music exists to produce Christ-exalting songs and training for the church from our local churches. 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Here's their latest release, Blessed Be God Our Father.

from Sovereign Grace's 2014 album, Three Decades of Songs for the Church, we heard Jesus Thank You. Sovereign Grace Churches are a fellowship of churches united by a confession of faith, a partnership, a mission, and the gospel of Jesus. On their website, they say Sovereign Grace Churches is a confessional family of churches. At the heart of their union is the truth of God's word that we believe, cherish and proclaim together. While the Bible is their only infallible rule of faith and practice, they are also committed and accountable to a specific statement of faith that represents a summary of the teaching of Holy Scripture on key points of doctrine essential to the beliefs, conduct and witnesses of our churches. In Tapestry, we return to Sovereign Grace's 2014 album, Three Decades of Song for the Church, and hear O Great God, which features Matt Boswell. Then to their 2016 music sampler, and O My Soul, Arise.

Dinner Together for the Gospel Conference is held in various venues around Kentucky every other year. And that was from the 2018 conference, Sovereign Grace Music and a Christian's Daily Prayer. The director of Sovereign Grace Music, Bob Coughlin, and the group contains many people who do not work for them. You can learn more about them on sovereigngrace.com. To complete this week's tapestry, we go to the album Sovereign Grace Acoustic from 2025. And based on J.J. Packer's 1973 articles that eventually became Knowing God, Sovereign Grace Music says its stripped-down recording will not only encourage you, but will also help you see how worship songs about a big God don't necessarily have to be led by big bands. Hence, it's all acoustic. We'll hear Christ, Our Wisdom, followed by You Are Unchanging.

0: delivered his most emphatic Sprint Cup statement yet, crushing the field in race 21 at the Townsville 500. Leonie Kay reports.
1: Despite running second to Brody Kostecki through the opening stint of the race, a slow first pit stop for Kostecki handed the race lead to the number 19 Ford, who disappeared up the road as the chasing pack engaged in several heated battles. It was Payne's first win since race 13 in Christchurch in April, whilst his championship lead over Brock Feeney ballooned out from 8 to 61 points. Today is the final day of the Townsville 500 with race 22 at 3:05 p.m. Australian Eastern Standard Time. Leonie Kay, Air Sport.
0: And England and Norway are playing in the FIFA World Cup quarterfinals this morning. Australian Independent Radio News.
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1: A shepherd is a person who tends and rears sheep. And Jane, you know I have sheep on my farm, so I have a reasonable understanding of their behaviour and needs. Recently, I've been tending a ewe who cut her leg badly and had a swollen, and the ankle had swollen up as well. So she's had a penicillin, she's had anti-inflammatories, and I splinted her leg and fed her lamb each day.
2: Wow.
1: Her and her lamb each day. So the shepherd means, what it means is to herd, and it means to lead, and it means to guide them in a direction.
2: Mm. And heal, by the sound of it. But Psalm 23 says, "The Lord is my shepherd. I shall not want. My cup runs over. He leads me beside still waters and to green pastures. He leads me in the paths of righteousness. His rod and his staff comfort me. I will dwell in the house of the Lord forever." In chapter 10 of John's Gospel, Jesus describes himself as the gatekeeper and the good shepherd.
1: And there are three things we should remember in every season of our lives from this psalm and the words of Jesus in John's Gospel. Firstly, God provides. He provides for our needs, not our wants. We can rest assured that he has our interests at heart. Jane, both of us have experienced God's provision in our deepest need in our lives.
2: Yes, we have.
1: And God guides. He leads us on right paths. Sometimes we go down the wrong track, but as Jesus says in John's Gospel, "If one of my 99 lambs goes astray, one only, I'll go looking for him, find the lost one and return it to the path." And thirdly, God relieves us of our fears, our burdens. He comforts us and restores my soul. And we know, "Surely goodness and mercy shall follow me all the days of my life."
2: Amen.
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0: When I'm alone, I often think of an old house on the hill, of a big yard hedged in roses where we ran and played at will. And when the nighttime brought us home, hushing our merry din, Mother would look around and ask, are all the children in? Well, it's been many a year now, and the old house on the hill no longer has my mother's care, and the yard is still, so still. But if I listen, I can hear it all, no matter how long it's been. I seem to hear my mother ask, are all the children in? And I wonder when the curtain falls on that last earthly day, when we say goodbye to all of this, to our pain and work and play, when we step across the river where Mother so long has been, will we hear her ask a final time, are all the children in?
1: 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I just want to say thank you so much for your support. It's been such an encouraging time of the year, and we just want to thank you. Thank you for your support. Thank you for tuning in, because without you, we can't do what we do.
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There's an old maxim that politicians use in deciding on policies that'll win them the next election. If in doubt, back self-interest. In other words, pander to the self-interest of others and they'll vote for you. Sadly, self-interest is used to justify all kinds of abuse and injustice as we collectively shift the boundary markers that separate right from wrong. Hi, I'm Bernie Diamond and welcome again to Fresh. During the so-called Highland Clearances in 18th and 19th century Scotland, powerful landowners forced thousands of poor tenant farmers off their ancestral lands to make way for more profitable sheep farming. Boundaries were literally redrawn, villages were destroyed, and people who'd lived there for generations were driven into poverty, exile, or emigration. It was, in essence, the moving of ancient boundary stones, ignoring heritage, community, and justice for the sake of profit. The vulnerable, often widows, orphans, and the poor, were left without fields or homes. Proverbs chapter 23, verse 10. Do not remove an ancient landmark or encroach on the fields of orphans, for their Redeemer is strong. He will plead their cause against you. Self-interest is a powerful motivator for each one of us, perhaps the most powerful of all. So long as we're comfortable, who cares what happens to everyone else? Who cares about their suffering? But in this verse, God warns us against greed, exploitation, and taking advantage of the vulnerable by shifting boundaries for self-gain. Greed that displaces the powerless corrodes both justice and society, and God will see that in the end, His justice is done. Don't move the ancient landmarks. Don't start calling that which is wrong right. That's God's warning, and that's His word, fresh for you today. Man, I am so passionate about seeing you live in the victory over your sin and circumstances that Jesus died and rose again to give you. So let me encourage you to stop by at freshdevotional.org where you can subscribe to receive your fresh devotional message each day and, if you'd like, a message of encouragement to your phone just every couple of weeks or so as the Lord leads. We call it Victory SMS because God's word is powerful, amen? That's all at freshdevotional.org.

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2: 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I'm David Webb. Their website says Sovereign Grace Music exists to produce Christ-exalting songs and training for the church from our local churches. They call it Sound Plus Doctrine. Here's their latest release, Blessed Be God Our Father.

from Sovereign Grace's 2014 album, Three Decades of Songs for the Church, we heard Jesus Thank You. Sovereign Grace Churches are a fellowship of churches united by a confession of faith, a partnership, a mission, and the gospel of Jesus. On their website, they say Sovereign Grace Churches is a confessional family of churches. At the heart of their union is the truth of God's word that we believe, cherish and proclaim together. While the Bible is their only infallible rule of faith and practice, they are also committed and accountable to a specific statement of faith that represents a summary of the teaching of Holy Scripture on key points of doctrine essential to the beliefs, conduct, Holy Scripture on key points of doctrine, essential to the beliefs, conduct,

something I'm doing. Hey, cause real life's in the trenches, not from the stands and our lofty benches with manicured hands. I wanna dash as dirty, a life fully spent, weathered and scarred from all the life that I lived. The times that we go out of our way to paint beautiful blue over somebody's grave when we stopped.

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1: My apologies for the lack of the correct music retrospective this week. I'll play it for you next week. Here's Joel Zaclay and Something Beautiful.

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0: And a very good morning to you. My name is Sue Mitchell, and this morning's message from a pastor that we broadcast every Sunday morning on One Way FM is given by Reverend Rob Horn from North Canberra Baptist Church, and he's looking at Matthew 16, talking about the religious leaders ignoring what Jesus was doing and what he was saying. The title of his message is Signs of the Times. Don't be easily taken into the social life of things, adopting to a culture that you're not comfortable in, and don't ignore harder words in the Bible. The religious leaders in this time that's being spoken of in Matthew haven't really looked at what Jesus was doing. They don't want to know what he's doing. They don't know, and they don't watch his deeds. All of these things are right in front of them, but they ignore them.
1: Well, as a driver on the road, it's important you understand, you obey the road signs if you don't want to come into danger or put other people in danger. A very important sign is the stop sign, which if a person fails to see or ignores can mean crashing into another oncoming car on the road that they're crossing. Another very important sign, humorous in one sense, but it's not really humorous, often on highway entries is wrong way, go back, which kind of says what it says, right? Wrong way, go back. You're going up the highway or coming off it the wrong way. Other important road signs are about how fast you can drive, you know, 50, 70, 100, or, you know, through a lot of the centre of Canberra at the moment, 40. Or markers on the road to say when you're a very important sign, humorous in one sense, but it's not really humorous, often on highway entries is wrong way, go back, which kind of says what it says, right? Wrong way, go back. You're going up the highway or coming off it the wrong way. Other important road signs are about how fast you can drive, you know.

5, we can end up in tragedy. Actually, only the last weekend, coming back from my family holiday down in Batemans Bay area. I wasn't here last weekend. We had a nice time at the coast. We were coming back on the Monday evening, and we had to take a much longer different route. Couldn't go up the Clyde Mountain, which is the typical way from Batemans Bay, because the road was totally blocked. There'd been a bad crash. Apparently, a driver crossed onto the other side of the road and hit another car head-on at 100 kilometres an hour, leading to the death of 3 Canberra people. Now, the particular reason who, if anyone, was exactly at fault in this has not come out, so I'm not saying exactly, but there probably was some not total obeying of road rules, who knows. But still, my point remains of the importance of understanding and obeying road signs and the tragedy that can result if people don't. And today's passage is also about signs and the importance of understanding them and responding accordingly, otherwise real tragedy can follow. But it's not about road signs, is it? It's about something far more important. It's about the signs that Jesus was doing and our need to properly comprehend them to respond rightly to him and find salvation. In today's passage, the religious leaders were failing to see the signs, and they were wrongly demanding a sign, but even if they ignored this evidence, Jesus makes clear they'd get one very clear sign, and Jesus makes clear we should beware of the leaven, the yeast of such people, these religious leaders or such like them, who ignore the evidence about him, the signs, and the danger that that can lead to. Today's passage makes clear the need to properly read the signs of the times in regard to Jesus and who he is in the Bible, or face a tragic end. Have you ever had the situation where someone wrongly asks for something? You know, they shouldn't be asking for it. Like, you know, where's the tomato sauce? You know, at the table, and it's right in front of their eyes. I'm probably known in the family to do that probably the most. Anyway, to start, we see the Pharisees and the Sadducees wrongly asking Jesus for a sign when the evidence about Jesus is clearly before their eyes in Jesus' words and deeds. Have a look at chapter 16, verse 1. And the Pharisees and the Sadducees came to test him. They asked him to show them a sign from heaven. Jesus appears at this point to have returned now to Jewish territory following his time in Gentile areas where we saw in the second half of Matthew 15. And it's strange to see the Jewish Pharisees and the Sadducees working together here, since we know they frequently opposed one another in both political matters and theological matters, but they did together represent at the same time official Judaism. And what seems to unite these opposing forces here is no great love for each other, but their opposition to Jesus. And they come now to test him. And their test is to ask Jesus for a sign from heaven, to do some miraculous sign to prove his claim to be sent from God, or to be God's promised Messiah or rescuer king that they were waiting for. Of course, it can be argued all Jesus's healings so far in the gospel of sickness, casting out demons, as well as his miraculous crowd feedings, it can be argued they're all signs from heaven. For example, as Jesus said in Matthew chapter 12, in 28, Jesus says, after healing people of demons, he says, "If it is by the Spirit of God that I cast out demons, then the kingdom of God has come upon you." He's saying, look at the evidence. Demons are fleeing. The kingdom's coming. What does that say about me? And Matthew 11, 2 to 6, that's also helpful, where Jesus responds when some of John the Baptist's disciples come on John's request to ask about Jesus' ministry, because John the Baptist is a bit doubting, is Jesus the one? He's not doing what I thought a promised Messiah would do. And Jesus replies, "Now when John heard in prison about the deeds of Christ, he sent word by his disciples and said to Jesus, 'Are you the one who is to come, or shall we look for another?' And Jesus answered them, 'Go and tell John what you hear and see. The blind receive their sight, the lame walk, lepers are cleansed, and the dead are raised up,
and the poor have good news preached to them, and blessed is the

0: one who is not offended by me. That was Matthew 11. And as we learned a few weeks ago, all such miraculous healings of Jesus fulfilled Old Testament promises, such as Isaiah 35 of the coming of God's new kingdom and Messiah. They fulfilled these promises. So Jesus is quoting these things and saying basically, look, I'm fulfilling what the Old Testament says will come when the kingdom comes. But it seems these Pharisees and Sadducees were asking for something more. They wanted a miraculous sign that was irrefutable in their mind to back up Jesus's claims. Perhaps they were thinking of Moses, the great prophet of the Old Testament, who God had used to save Israel out of Egypt through many great signs and wonders, we're told. Plagues on the Egyptians, lightning and thunder at Sinai, and manna from heaven. For them, the Messiah also, for these Pharisees and Sadducees, the Messiah wouldn't come from the backwater of Nazareth. He'd be a military leader. That was a lot of Jewish expectation. A military leader like King David, who'd crush their political enemies as David defeated Goliath and the Philistines. That was the kind of miraculous sign they were likely expecting the true Messiah would do. And because of such preconceived ideas, such expectations, they reject Jesus as God's Messiah and his healing miracles as signs of this. They wanted a different sign now, though in reality they were just testing Jesus. They weren't really wanting a sign to prove that he was the Messiah. They already didn't believe that. So they were testing him, trying to publicly discredit him, refusing to believe the evidence he gave for who he is. Show us a sign. So in verse 2 we read, Jesus answered them, "When it is evening, you say it will be fair weather, for the sky is red, and in the morning it will be stormy today, for the sky is red and threatening. You know how to interpret the appearance of the sky, but you cannot interpret the signs of the times." Jesus is basically saying to the Pharisees, these Sadducees too, you know how to look at the sky and forecast the weather. If it's a red sky at night, it means this and so. But even though you can interpret the weather, he's saying, you've completely failed to interpret the signs of the times, the words, the deeds, the things I've been doing before you and what they mean. They completely lacked spiritual discernment to see in Jesus' teaching, his deeds, his miracles, God was in fact visiting his people in human flesh to save them. And the clear proof they cannot discern the signs of the times, that they can't read the spiritual weather, if you like, is that they ask Jesus for a sign. Now, it's not wrong if we're investigating the claims about Jesus to be God's Savior King. It's not wrong to want to find evidence that backs up these claims and not just blindly believe. The Bible doesn't encourage us to do that. It encourages us to look at the evidence. And God, in his grace, has provided an abundance of evidence in this regard in the many eyewitness records of Jesus' life, death and resurrection recorded in the scriptures. So I'd encourage you to investigate the Bible to see the truth about Jesus. And if you're already a Christian, keep coming back to this evidence to ground and provide a foundation for your faith. We need that. The problem is when we, like the Pharisees and the Sadducees, reject such evidence about Jesus as not enough, or reject it outright when we ask for more than God's given. When we say, I'll only believe in Jesus as my God and King if he proves himself in some way today, if he stands before me right now, maybe in the flesh, or if he takes my suffering away, or gives me a boyfriend or a girlfriend or better marriage, or heals me or a family member in some way, then I'll believe. Or if he does some particular thing that fits my preconceived ideas or expectations about how God should reveal himself or help me. But that also for us, like the Pharisees and the Sadducees, is to wrongly put Jesus to the test, to ask for a sign and reject the clear evidence or signs God has already given about Jesus in the Bible. The clear evidence that Jesus is God's Messiah, that we should entrust our lives to. But if these hard-hearted Pharisees and Sadducees really are demanding such a definitive sign from Jesus to prove his claims, no sign will be given except one. Jesus goes on in verse 4, an evil and adulterous generation seeks for a sign, but no sign will be given to it except the sign of Jonah. Because the Pharisees and the Sadducees, representative of their evil, rebellious generation, were asking for a sign out of unbelief rather than genuine belief and faith, seeking further assurance. Because of this, Jesus won't bow to their sinful demand to do an on-the-spot sign to prove he's God's Messiah. But he says the only sign they'll get is the sign of Jonah. What does he mean by the sign of Jonah here? It's a bit strange, isn't it? What does he mean? In Matthew 12:38-40, Jesus had a similar encounter with the Pharisees and the scribes. They also asked for a sign, and Jesus says he'll only give them the sign of Jonah. But he expands in Matthew 12 on the content of this sign of Jonah in Matthew 12:40, when he says, "For just as Jonah was 3 days and 3 nights in the belly of the great fish, so will the Son of Man be 3 days and 3 nights in the heart of the earth." So the sign of Jonah is the fact that Jonah, the prophet, was delivered from death after 3 days in the belly of a great fish or whale. In the book of Jonah in the Old Testament, Jonah was sent by God to the Assyrian capital, Nineveh, to tell them God was going to judge and destroy them for their many sins. But Jonah doesn't go that way, but travels in the opposite direction to Tarshish by ship because he doesn't want to bring God's merciful warning to the Assyrians, who are Israel's enemies. Jonah then tries to avoid this mission by jumping ship and is swallowed by a big fish, perhaps a whale. But God mercifully allows him to survive 3 days in that fish, which spits him out. And Jonah does go finally, and he warns the people of Nineveh about God's judgment. So Jonah's deliverance from death must have been a sign of his divine commissioning when he then preached God's warning of judgment to the Ninevites, at which they repented and they were spared. So there was a great response. And Jesus is saying, in the same way, his death, or 3 days in the grave followed by his resurrection deliverance, is the ultimate and compelling sign that he is God's Messiah. And an even greater miracle and proof than Jonah could give of the need to listen to his preaching and respond to him in repentance if we want to be saved and not face God's judgment. These Pharisees are asking for a sign and demanding proof, but he's saying the greatest proof is coming, his resurrection. In one sense, he's offering them something there, you know, there's a chance, you know, when you hear about that, but it's also a warning. If you're not going to listen to that, to these Pharisees and Sadducees, what hope do you have? So we can either rightly recognize Jesus is God's Christ, accepting the truth of the sign of this, his death and resurrection for our sin, and so repent and trust in him. Or we can remain hard-hearted, rejecting even that ultimate sign of Jonah, the death and resurrection. And Jesus is implying if we do that, we'll end up like these hard-hearted Pharisees, facing one day the risen Lord Jesus as our judge rather than our Savior. Because based on that resurrection, he's coming back one day to judge the living and the dead. That's the proof of it. Now, again, if you're not a Christian, or if you're feeling shaky currently in your faith, you may be unsure whether Jesus did really rise from the dead or not. But again, you can check out the evidence for Jesus' resurrection, both in biblical writings and non-biblical sources, which kind of give some hints that it probably happened. And you can check it out and see that Christian faith really does stand or fall on the truth of the resurrection. Actually, the well-known British historian and theologian N.T. Wright, he commented once, he's written this great tome on the resurrection, he commented once, after a lot of his research and writing, as a historian, I cannot explain the rise of early Christianity unless Jesus rose again, leaving an empty tomb behind him. I cannot explain the rise of early Christianity unless Jesus rose again, leaving an empty tomb behind him. How do you explain it? This bunch of fishermen that followed him, nobodies, this whole Jewish idea that was struggling to cope when Jesus was there with God becoming a human, the idea of someone dying on a cross, how foolish, that's how criminals died under the curse of God, and then to believe it and then to proclaim it and the world to be changed. How can you better explain it? Anyway, check out the evidence in the Bible. Don't ignore it because it's in the Bible. Okay, it's biased because it's in the Bible. Well, the people who saw it wrote it down and it changed their lives. And they preached and they died for it because they knew there was hope even beyond death in the resurrected Jesus. We read at the end of verse 4, Jesus left the Pharisees and the Sadducees and departed, leaving them and us to think over this sign of Jonah that Jesus brings. Are we going to recognize this sign, Jesus' death and resurrection, to pay the penalty, the price for our sin and bring God's forgiveness? For if we don't recognize it or don't keep recognizing it, this ultimate sign from heaven, we will face God's judgment and we will die in our sins. Well, when I was traveling to and from the coast last weekend, there was lots of signs up. Beware of these road signs. You know, they're doing road work. There weren't as many markers there. You had to reduce speed and they wanted you to be careful, beware. And finally today from our passage, Jesus calls his disciples and asks to beware of the leaven or the yeast of the Pharisees and the Sadducees. In verse 5, we read, when the disciples reached the other side, they had forgotten to bring any bread. Yeah, I don't know about you, when you go on your trips, you're sometimes travelling along, you go, hey, we forgot to bring food with us, or forgot to bring drinks. The disciples have done this, normal kind of thing. After a brief return in Matthew 16, 1-4 to Jewish territory, it seems Jesus and his disciples, they go back in their boat and cross the Lake Galilee again into Gentile territory. Pretty short time in Jewish territory. And the disciples, we are told, had forgotten to bring any of the seven baskets, it seems, of leftover bread from Jesus' great feeding of the 4,000 plus people in Matthew 15. And they're a little bit grumpy about that, I guess. And Jesus says to them next in verse 6, watch and beware of the leaven of the Pharisees and the Sadducees. Now, leaven is a small piece of dough from a previous dough added to a new dough to make it rise. So it's equivalent to yeast in its effect. So for Jesus to say, beware of the leaven of the Pharisees and Sadducees, he means watch out for their negative influence. Watch out for a subtle and negative influence like leaven or yeast that works its way unseen and slowly through a dough, but in the end has a considerable effect on the whole dough. But the disciples don't get Jesus's point about the Pharisees and the leaven because, verse 7, they began discussing it among themselves, saying, we brought no bread. The disciples are probably pretty hungry after their sea crossing. So when Jesus starts talking about leaven, they think of bread and how they forgot to bring some. Maybe they even think Jesus is reminding them that they should have brought some bread along, naughty disciples. They're so consumed with satisfying their material desires, their hunger, that they miss the spiritual point again that Jesus is making. Verse 8, but Jesus, aware of this, said, O you of little faith, why are you discussing among yourselves the fact that you have no bread? Jesus' words, O you of little faith, they show the disciples' weakness in the central aspect of being a follower of Jesus, trusting in him as our King, our Master, our Provider. The first issue Jesus is concerned with here is not their lack of understanding about what he said about leaven, but their lack of faith, their failure to trust his provision. Jesus goes on in verse 9, do you not perceive, do you not remember the 5 loaves for the 5,000, how many baskets you gathered, or the 7 loaves for the 4,000, how many baskets you gathered? Jesus reminds them how in Matthew 14 he miraculously and abundantly fed a crowd of 5,000 plus Jewish people. And in Matthew 15 how he miraculously fed this Gentile crowd of 4,000 plus. And Jesus asked them how many baskets they gathered of leftover pieces of bread. Well, 12 baskets with the Jewish crowd, and we're told 7 baskets with the Gentile crowd. And he maybe asks this to say that he will provide at his impliedly messianic banquet enough food to abundantly feed both the 12 tribes of Israel and the 7, or symbolically 7 means complete, the whole people of God, including the Gentiles. In other words, Jesus is saying these two great feeding miracles he did should relieve the minds of his disciples from worrying about bread to feed a dozen or so people. He's just fed 4,000. They're just about a dozen or so. If his disciples really need some bread, he is God's Messiah, is ultimately and abundantly able to provide. They need not worry or be anxious. Friends, we can be just like them, can't we? Proclaiming our belief, our trust in Jesus at one moment, and the next, anxious about where we're going to get some bread or other things we think we need in life. And how much more do we have now reason to trust that the Lord Jesus will provide for our every need if he's laid down his life in death and rose again to save us? Well, Jesus goes on in verse 11, "How is it that you fail to understand that I did not speak about bread? Beware of the leaven of the Pharisees and Sadducees." He repeats this line from verse 11, the concern he first raised in verse 6. He's not talking about bread, but the subtle, evil, dangerous, leaven-like influence of the Pharisees and Sadducees. But what was this sinful and corrupting influence of these people? Well, we read in verse 12, "They," that is his disciples, "understand that he did not tell them to beware of the leaven of bread, but of the teaching of the Pharisees and Sadducees." Having helped his disciples to realize forgetting bread was not the concern, because he, the miraculous crowd-feeding Messiah, was with them and with us. Through this, they now understand he's not talking about bread, but the subtle, wrong, ultimately corrupting influence of what these Pharisees and Sadducees teach. But how does this work? Didn't the Pharisees again and the Sadducees teach to some degree different things? For example, the Pharisees believed in an end-time resurrection, but the Sadducees didn't. You know, the old line, that's why they're sad, you see. But one point where both the Pharisees and the Sadducees likely had overall agreement was in their expectations about the Messiah, who he should be and what this Messiah should do. And I think this is what prompts their whole discussion with Jesus in verses 1 to 4, asking him to give a sign from heaven to show he's the one, as they don't accept his healings as signs. The leaven of the Pharisees Jesus wanted his disciples to avoid then was their whole kind of hard-hearted attitude and teaching that went with that, that rejected the truth about Jesus as God's Messiah. An attitude that was revealed in their requesting for a sign from heaven, but ignoring the evidence for Jesus being God's Savior King unfolding before their eyes. This was born of a desire to want to make and tame God's Messiah to be what they thought they needed, what they thought he should be, rather than the confronting and sin-challenging and defeat and death-defeating Messiah and Savior Jesus that we need too. And it can be very easy for us also to swallow the leaven, the influence of people or teaching like the Pharisees and Sadducees still today, to seek to shape Jesus or the rescue of God or what we think we need from God to our own expectations, our comforts or our pride, and reject Jesus, the Savior King that we need, to demand for a sign, to be infected with the leaven or the skepticism of our age, to resist Jesus' saving and life-transforming mission to deal with our sin, to measure, for example, whether God is working by dramatic events, religious experience, or whether I get emotional highs. Oh, well, if I get that, then God's at work. But if I don't, well, maybe he doesn't exist. Rather than trusting in the gospel and the promises of Jesus. or to swallow the leaven of the world that says people are fundamentally good, and so not own up to the depth of our sin before a holy God, our need for a Saviour to save us, or related to this, swallow the leaven of trying to earn our way to God by external moral and religious performance at church and home, failing to admit our sinful hearts need Jesus' cleansing. Or perhaps the leaven of accommodating to our culture, accepting biblical teachers that fit modern culture, you know, that everyone in society is okay about and we won't face persecution for believing, but ignoring or being tempted to ignore or reject harder parts of the Bible, you know, that there'll be a cost for following Christ if we follow those or believe those, going with social values rather than aligning ourselves to Christ's lordship. Or swallowing the leaven of cultural Christianity, assuming people are Christian simply because of their family or upbringing. And by doing that, what if we go with this you're born a Christian idea rather than you confess Christ idea? Well, we're emptying the gospel call to repent and believe if we do that. Or the leaven of therapeutic Christianity, very big in the West, thinking the main purpose of Christianity is my own personal happiness, emotional healing, or life improvement, rather than about reconciling sinners to a holy God so that we might live instead not for our glory but for His glory alone. We need to beware of any such corrupting influence or leaven that rejects or diminishes Jesus as Lord and Saviour and the Messiah that we truly need. Well, road signs, they're important, aren't they? Road signs are important to know what they mean if we don't want to have a disaster. And even more important is to read the signs about Jesus, the signs that tell us who He is, why He came. For if we don't, there's tragedy. If we don't recognise who Jesus is and our need for Him, if we're like these Pharisees who wrongly keep asking for a sign, you know, I'll believe in you, God, in Jesus, if you just do this, this, this. When the truth is here, it's here to see and read. There will be a sign given, whether we like it or not, as Jesus says, one sign, the sign of Jonah. Jesus has died and has risen. One day, every knee will face this risen Lord Jesus. Better to get in relationship with Him now than face Him as your judge on that day. To keep asking for a sign when the evidence is there, particularly in the gospel, in Jesus' death and resurrection, is just sin and rebellion. It's hard-hearted. So don't do it. And friends, let's beware as Christians of the leaven of those around us, maybe in our workplaces, in the media, maybe in our own family sometimes, that leaven that just is hardened to the truth about Jesus, that keeps saying, wanting to qualify this truth or play it down or make it more comfortable so it fits into our society. Let's beware of that. No, if we do that, we lose Christ. And to lose Christ is to lose life.
1: 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In the meantime, God bless. Bye for now.

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5: 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This is a weekly program presented by Pastor Ken Graham, President of the Christian and Missionary Alliance of Australia. We're glad you can listen in today as we encourage you to get connected with God's Word. 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

The power of his presence. That's been our focus as we've been considering the spirit-controlled life. And if you happen to have missed one of those messages, please jump on the website and you'll be able to catch up there. The spirit-controlled life is how we live and experience the Christian life. It's in the power and presence of the Holy Spirit that we might become all that God wants us to be. And in that becoming, in unity, there will be seen a valuable variety of ages, cultures, and maturities in Jesus. So we'll be looking together at this question. First of all, we looked at the person of the Holy Spirit, and we noted he is a person. He's not an impersonal force. He's the third person of the Trinity. He is calling us to completeness and wholeness in Christ. And we are literally talking about our best friend in the world is the Holy Spirit, sent by Christ to liberate you from the power and sin of the flesh. And we also looked at the nature of man, and we noted the greatest barrier to living in the spirit-filled life is our own flesh. And we defined flesh not as the physical body, not as the flesh and blood. We defined the flesh as the intellect of man, the will of man, and the emotions of man functioning independently of God. Flesh thinks it has more wisdom than God. And the desire of the Spirit is that the intellect and the will and the emotions would be functioning dependent upon God. You see the difference. The flesh wants those things to function independently of God. The Spirit would that we would have our will and our emotions and our intellect functioning man and the emotions of man functioning independently of God. Flesh thinks it has more wisdom than God. And the desire of the Spirit is that the intellect and the will and the emotions would be functioning dependent upon God. You see the difference. The flesh wants those things.

and doing that daily. And whereas his death changed our position before God, our daily cross bearing changes our practice before God so that our behavior is consistent with our position. Now this is an important thing for us to study and to address as we seek to encourage one another to walk in the Spirit-controlled life, to encourage that new walk before we get onto things such as gifts. Because if we are able to walk in maturity in Christ and to know what it is to put aside the deeds of the flesh, then certainly we'll be able to know maturity in other areas as well. And last week we started to talk about the way God has given us to deal with the flesh. The way we deal with the flesh, of course, is the daily bearing of the cross. Jesus said, if anybody wishes to come after me, he must deny himself, take up his cross, and follow me. And we applied that by simply noting, your flesh cannot and will not deny or crucify itself. Your flesh will never turn on itself. It wants to hang on, it wants to have control, and continually it wages war against the Spirit within you. And also last time we noted that the Holy Spirit will use people to help us in this growth progress. Specifically, he will bring across our lives ornery people. Now, I define that word as having relearned it from Yosemite Sam. Ornery people will come across your path. People who are bad-tempered, stubborn, combative, disagreeable people. God's going to allow them to come across your path and into your life. God will use people to show you where you need to die in the flesh, to show you where you need to take up the cross. And we know that our part is to take up our cross daily, and God's part is to tell us when to put it down and when to die to certain things. And we noted that the church is a place where God brings people together, a group of people who are processing in maturity. That's us. That's the saints. And we should have that sign over the door that says, danger, saints under construction, as it were. Now, I should have called last week's sermon The Rough and Tumble because of the illustration. That would have been a great title. So I'm going to change the title on the church webpage. Because the church is where God throws us all together with all of our rough edges, and we all bump up against one another. And if we are committed to the cross, and mind you, that's not automatic. If we are committed to the cross, listening for what God says and tells us, then we'll begin to knock some of those rough edges off each other. And the accumulation of all that sin and mess in our lives begins to be dealt with in that process, so that then the beauty and character and nature of Christ within can be brought forth, revealed, and be seen. And we talked about how people take rough stones and put them in a tumbling contraption, which takes all those rough edges off, and then you can actually see the smooth stones and the revealed refinement that you see when you go and buy things at shops. How you come out of that drum depends on whether you commit to being in the drum. We talked about that last week as well. And in the midst of that rough and tumble, we see one of the ways to learn to bear the cross is dealing with people. But we also note that we don't get to choose the people in the rough and tumble. Because if we chose the people in the rough and tumble, what would we do? We'd choose the ones we like, wouldn't we? We'd choose the ones that we're comfortable with, the ones who would never dare challenge us. But just like family, just like your relatives, in your church family, you don't get to choose whom God uses in the rough and tumble of growth in spiritual life. In the midst of that rough and tumble, the Holy Spirit will say to us, hey, now's the time to bear the cross, and if you listen to him, then you will be able to indeed bear the cross and grow, and you'll be able to grow into the liberty that Christ wants for you. Today we want to continue in another aspect of that, so that we might walk in a deeper walk with the Holy Spirit. So our text again is Romans 8, verses 12 through 14. And remember, Paul is writing to believers here. So then, brothers, he says, we are under obligation not to the flesh, to live according to the flesh, for if you are living according to the flesh, you must die. But we are under obligation if by the Spirit you are putting to death the deeds of the body, you will indeed live. For all who are being led by the Spirit of God, these are the sons of God. So I've called today's message, Mining the Black Grit. And the reason for that will become a little bit more apparent later on. In dealing with our flesh, last time we noted that God uses people, but we also want to note today that God uses difficult circumstances. Life has been defined as what happens to you while you are planning everything else.
That's a rather interesting way of viewing life. It's what

0: happens to you while you're busy planning for the future. You know, we're also busy doing our super stuff and planning for retirement and what's going to happen down the track. But life is what happens right at this moment. Life rarely goes according to our plans. Life seems to contain, at times, a great deal of hardship. And life can be hard at times. And the Bible tells us we are living in the great until Jesus comes. Things will be different then. But until then, we're living in the great until. Right now, we live as God's people in a fallen world. It's under the curse of sin, and it's in darkness, and that's where we live. And the Bible tells us, quite up front, the Bible says, in this world, you will have tribulation, sorrow, and suffering. So why do we keep always wanting and looking for something else when we know that's going to be part of our reality? Why do we get mad at God and mad at people when hardship comes? Because God has already told us beforehand there will be times of tribulation and sorrow and suffering. Shouldn't we expect that life will be hard though then? Didn't God tell us that life would be hard? Well, he did. He told us there would be periods where things would be tough. Friends, the good life starts when you stop wanting another. The good life starts when we start walking with and serving Jesus in the life that you have, the only one you're going to get. And yes, there will be times when life will be hard. But if you are able to see in the times of hard circumstances in life, the same thing you see when difficult people come across your path, to see an opportunity to die to the flesh and to move closer in and draw nearer to the Spirit of God, then you will come to a place where, like the Apostle Paul, you can say, I have learned whatever circumstances I am in, therein to be, what? Content. Now that is a very, very powerful statement by Paul. Paul says, whatever circumstances I'm in, I have learned contentment. And remember, this was a guy who spent time in prison for the gospel. This was a guy who was beaten with rods often. This was the guy who was shipwrecked a number of times, who was tried, who was persecuted, who was arrested, and who was ultimately martyred. And yet he can say in his life, I am content wherever God puts me and no matter what the circumstances are. That's amazing. See, we live in a very self-focused culture, don't we? It's all about us. And we don't like to be uncomfortable at all. We get very discontent. We are so blessed and so amazingly blessed as Australians and so blessed as God's people. And yet we just grumble about the smallest things and we don't appreciate all that God has done for us, even our very families. Those of you who live in Christian families, you know that blessing of being a part of a family. Think of what your life could have been if it was other circumstances. And then, as the old song says, count your blessings, name them one by one. Now, I know your family's not perfect. Mine's not either. That's not what I'm saying. I'm saying there is great blessing in being a part of God's family. And sometimes we don't appreciate that. And we live in a culture where people mostly know very little of suffering. The vast majority of Australians know very little of what it is to suffer. We've never had to worry about where our next meal is coming from, except while we're at university. It seems students, I remember those student days. But generally, we don't worry about where our next meal is coming from. And if we are, there is always somebody, an agency, a government agency, a church, charity, or a group who will help out. We live in a culture where people who enjoy an ease of life like no other generation in the history of man. We are indeed blessed. And yet, there are people so discontent that sometimes they check out early of their own initiative. What an amazing contrast. One who knew hardship, the Apostle Paul, says he is content wherever he is with all of the things that are happening in his life. And another who knows very little of hardship gets so depressed and they have to get drugged up and grogged up just to face another day. You see, these two extremes illustrate the difference between somebody living in the spirit and somebody living in the flesh. And Paul learned that when hard circumstances came, just as the Lord himself, Jesus, accepted the circumstances of his betrayal, his trial, his beatings, the journey to the cross and his crucifixion, Paul learned that he would get free of the flesh and he would get into a deeper walk with the spirit. He would know contentment and that circumstances ultimately couldn't threaten him at all. Then listen to how Paul approached suffering. 2 Corinthians 4, we'll start at verse 7. I'm going to read this to you from two versions. But we have this treasure in jars of clay to show that this all-surpassing power is from God, not from us. We are hard-pressed on every side, but not crushed. We're perplexed, but we're not in despair. We're persecuted, but we're not abandoned. We're struck down, but not destroyed. We always carry around in our body the death of Jesus so that the life of Jesus may also be revealed in our body. For we are who are alive are always being given over to death for Jesus' sake so that his life may be revealed in our mortal body. Fascinating. Have you heard anybody say anything like that in our Western culture who doesn't know Jesus?
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0: See, Paul says, I look at my hardship and I see something happening there in my life. I see myself dying to the flesh so that more of Jesus can be revealed in me. That's what Paul's saying. And listen to the way that Peterson puts it in his paraphrase. He paraphrases this text like this. He says, if you only look at us, you might well miss the brightness. We carry this message around in unadorned clay pots of ordinary lives. That's to prevent anyone from confusing God's incomparable power with us. That is, there's not much chance of that. You yourselves know that we're not much to look at. Okay, so Peterson uses some humor in his paraphrase. He says, we've been surrounded and battered by troubles, but we're not demoralized. We're not sure what to do, but we know God always knows what to do. We've been spiritually terrorized, but God hasn't left our side. We've been thrown down, but we have not been broken. What they did to Jesus, they do to us. Trial, torture, mockery, and murder. What Jesus did among them, he does in us. He lives. And he finishes off by saying, our lives are at constant risk for Jesus' sake, which makes Jesus' life all the more evident in us. You see, it's how we live in tough circumstances that people will see Jesus in us in a different light. And Paul says, I look at my hardship and I see something happening there. I see myself dying to the flesh so that more of Jesus can be revealed in me. And the more Jesus is revealed in me, he says, I learn to be content in any circumstances. I've learned that safety and satisfaction are never found in a place. They are only found in Jesus. And the flesh is always looking for happiness in circumstances. The flesh loves to play the if only game. If only I had a different house. If only I had a different job. If only I had a different neighborhood. If only I had some more money. If only I was married to a different person. If only I worked in a different environment. If only, then I would be happy. Don't you believe it? That's the flesh. Don't believe that. Don't get suckered by that. Because the flesh will never, no, never, ever be satisfied no matter where it is. Because there is no safety in a place. There is no satisfaction in a place. Now, you might doubt that as a Western society person. Well, let me ask you, was Satan satisfied in heaven? Was Adam and Eve satisfied in the garden in Eden? See, if there isn't satisfaction in the garden in Eden, there isn't going to be satisfaction anywhere in this fallen world. That's another illusion we need to get rid of, that we can find satisfaction in this world. You see, God never meant for you to find happiness in circumstances. You need to find your happiness in Him. And if you keep trying to find happiness in circumstances, in a very interesting way, we're fighting against God. And who's going to win? You will fail. You see, Satan wasn't satisfied, Adam and Eve weren't satisfied, and yet Meshach and Abednego could walk into a fiery furnace that was meant to destroy them and be both safe and satisfied because the Lord was there with them. And the Apostle Paul could be lying in a prison cell, having been beaten, and could still write, "I am content all the time in Christ." I mean, wow, that's really different, isn't it? That's life empowered by God. It's a life of being more than a conqueror, Paul also puts it. That's a revolutionary life. You know, we hear young people talking about living a revolutionary life. Well, a revolutionary life is to live like this. It is so counter to the culture. The culture is so self-focused, self-interested, and using up, as the young people are always telling us, and I agree with them, we use up all the resources for all the wrong reasons. You know, I'm still a bit of a greenie at heart, although I would never, ever vote for the Greens Party because they've lost the plot, but I do think we need to look out for the environment. That's revolutionary to live like this, and it's an abundant life. And in that life, circumstances can't crush you. Affliction can't crush you. Persecution can't crush you because you'll be walking with Jesus. You'll be walking with God, the one who created you, the one who loves you, the one who sent the Savior for you. And you say, well, nobody can live like that. Well, if that's the case, you better give me all those Bibles and we'll get rid of them. Because that's not what the Bible says. The Bible says you can live like that. God says you can live like that. We can live because of the enabling work of the Holy Spirit at a different plane. Now, I've been around long enough to know that, yes, there are times when we live at that plane. There are other times we have great struggles. I'm not saying this is all happy, yippy Christianity all the time. But the fact is, even in tough times, you as a Christian can know joy and peace and contentment that is of a different plane. And you might be going through some of the same sufferings that your neighbors and friends and families are going through, and yet Christ will be there with you in it. And He will make all the difference. All the difference. But you'll never be able to find that kind of life in the flesh. You'll never be able to find that life if you continue to live in the if-only game. See, God wants to set you free from that. And so He will at times permit hardship to come into your life. And He will say, here's the choice. Look for Me. Respond with patience and peace and joy. Don't grumble. Don't question My goodness. Praise Me in the midst of the challenge, and you will be able to live in the liberty of My Holy Spirit. Or you can do the flesh thing. Grumble, complain, whine, and you'll be just adding another brick to your own prison. The choice is yours. And God will say things like that to us. Maybe He may not use those exact words. They're just the sermon words. But the choice is yours. In that moment, you will either take up your cross, or you will take up your flesh. See, the flesh is always looking for happiness in circumstances. It's always seeking explanations. You know, children aren't the only ones who say why. You know, commonly we say it's always the children who are saying why. Oh, adults say why too. But the Bible tells us that we don't live by God's explanations. We don't sing standing on the explanations of God. You know, we don't sing it that way. Rather, the Bible tells us we live by the promises of God. And so we sing, standing on the promises of God, my Savior. God did not promise you an explanation for everything. And I don't think we would understand those explanations even if He did. But He did make you promises. He did make a gracious provision for you in Christ. See, the flesh is always looking for explanations, but the Spirit stands on promises. And finally today, the flesh wastes sorrow. The Spirit employs it and uses it. I heard of a place in Colorado called Leadville. And during one of the gold rush times in the later 1800s, people went there in droves looking for gold. You know, you can imagine the scene. It happened here, of course, in Australia too. People are moving from all over the place, selling up, just having a wheelbarrow or a horse with a few possessions, and they moved to this place and they went there looking for gold. They invested everything. They bought leases and they bought the equipment, hoping to strike it rich. But as they were there in Leadville panning for gold, as their panning and their pans and their filters would continually fill up with a black, grit-like, heavy, sandy material. And the miners got so perplexed by that and so discouraged by this black grit-like material coming into their pans and their filters that most of them ended up selling off all their claims and they left and they lost what investments that they had made. A couple of guys, one named Horace Tabor, I love American names, Horace Tabor and August Meyer, they thought they were more determined and they were smarter than the others. So they started to buy up all the claims because they thought they were going to find gold. And thinking they, if they just held out and held out, they would eventually find gold. And they mined all over the place. And they too got frustrated by the black grit. And they're about ready to give up and sell up as well. And they decided to send some of this black grit, heavy sandy material, send it back east to see what it was. They wanted to find out, what is this thing that is keeping us from finding gold? And a few weeks later, they received a response. That black grit was, in fact, lead carbonate, also known as cerussite. And the analyzer wrote back to me, said, it's lead carbonate, and by the way, you should probably know that carbonate contains silver. And he recommended to them that they gather up a pile of this stuff and this black grit, send it to us, and we'll try refining it, and we'll see if we can get any silver out of it. But my suspicion, gentlemen, is that you're going to be very rich men. So they began gathering up all the black grit, and they started refining it. And amazingly, and note this is the late 1800s, both of them became multi-millionaires. See, others had seen only the black grit, and they sold off their claims, but these guys discovered a fortune. And what was thought to be a worthless situation was in reality a very valuable one. But it wasn't that they expected at the start, they had to look past that, they had to look past the initial black grit, look through that circumstance, and then to begin to mine what was really present, which in fact was silver. Now see, when sorrow comes into your life and mine, you can look at that and say, this is just that black grit. And you can whine and complain and question and grumble and be led by your flesh to be cynical, questioning God and getting disillusioned, selling off our claims and walking away. Or you and I can mine that sorrow and look for the silver in it and find the riches of finding freedom and maturity and a deeper peace in Christ. You see, the flesh looks at sorrow as something horrible and it wastes it. But the Spirit teaches us that sorrow is indeed towards an opportunity for freedom. When you start looking at hardship in that way, then you start experiencing God's building of patience in your life, building of faith in your life. You start to realize that ultimately we must rest in Christ when we are in times of sorrow and hardship. And what will happen to you? You will soon come to that place where, like the Apostle Paul, you'll start growing in a deeper faith, in a deeper reliance upon God, and you'll say radical things. Like, you know, I really have come to understand, it doesn't matter what the circumstances are, I've learnt to be content because Jesus is in my life. You'll say radical things like that, and it'll be so different and so counterculture. Because when you're doing that, you'll be living at a higher plane. Now you're living in a different freedom. Now you will have a patience with people and a peace with circumstances that neither those people nor those circumstances can ever take away from you. Now you are walking in a liberty that can't be taken away from you. Now you are actually experiencing normal Christianity. Not super Christianity, you know. This is not super Christianity just meant for apostles or meant for the highly refined ones. No, you can be experiencing what God had in mind for every born-again Christian when he saved them. If by the Spirit you are putting to death the deeds of the body, you will live. For all who are being led by the Spirit of God, these are the sons of God. And somebody will help you along the way, the Holy Spirit. The Holy Spirit is your best friend in that sense. And if you can grow in your understanding of these two things and what we're going to share perhaps next week, if we can grow in our understanding of these challenges of people and challenges of circumstances, can actually draw us, God is drawing us closer to himself in that process, then you'll begin to truly know what it is to walk in the power of his presence.
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